0: putting on that jersey, putting it over your head and having the crest in front of you. It was really a moment that I will never, ever forget. Just like when I received my first lacrosse stick when I was 5 years old, I just never forgot that feeling of, you know, holding that stick in my hand, but also putting that jersey over my head.
1: One thing people notice right away is how fast lacrosse is. You don't get a lot of time to think. How does that speed shape the kind of person or leader a player becomes?
0: Yeah, that's a good question. It really forces you to trust people. You have to communicate, you know, read the play, make decisions quickly. And then you learn the best players are not always the ones trying to do everything themselves. The best players are the people, they make people around them better. Sometimes leadership is a pass. Sometimes it's backing someone up. Sometimes it's staying calm when the game gets heated. So leadership encompasses so many different things. And when you're talking about a sport, and particularly a team sport, if you're able to show leadership, you know, whether it's defensively, offensively, transition, in goal, those are such an important things. But everybody, you know, when they understand their role, their responsibility, and how they're accountable, that's really leadership, because it takes those, you have your captains and your assistant captains, but also you have the players that are all there supporting. And what we talk about a lot is chinch and stwy, like holding and lifting each other up.
1: If a young player is listening right now and wants to get better, what would you tell them to work on first?
0: I think I would start with simple things and take pride in them. Catching and passing. I know it seems fundamental to the game, which it is, but take pride in it. If you're going to learn your hand positioning, if you're going to learn, you know, catching the ball, where your hand's positioned when you're catching the ball, those are all teachable moments. But if you take pride in them and try to be the best you can be at passing and catching, then you start to do things like, you know, moving your feet, listening. Being coachable is very, very important. You know, being able to work with a number of different athletes over the years, both at a young age and, you know, at a senior level, you know, coachability is really one of the things that I always look for. And I hope that, you know, one of the lessons that young people can learn as they start to grow up, and whether it's lacrosse or any sport, that's such an important piece, but also to learn the story of the game, you know. And when we talk about Bagataway, its roots go back, you know, and there's pictures I've seen in the 1700s of, you know, the field full, and it started really as an indigenous sport to North America. And then when you understand those things, it's so important to understand not only where the game has come from, but also those that have come before you. And then, you know, you learn things like, you know, it comes from, where it comes from is why it matters. And then you'll play with more heart, really, because if you understand where the game comes from, it helps inspire you. And skill matters, but character is what keeps, you know, keeps you in the game for life.
1: You know, when I think back to lacrosse, I really think of a couple, you know, really key moments that I can be proud of. And a lot of those are scoring. Do you have a particular goal or play or moment that you had throughout all your career?
0: Yeah, I think it was probably, I've had so many, and some I don't remember. I don't know how many concussions I've had over the years. And concussions are no joke. Really, we didn't know much about them when we were growing up. But there's a time in the game, it was overtime. It was in the Western semifinals in the Senior B League. And when you go into overtime, you know, the game is, you know, first goal wins basically. And, you know, both teams were going back and forth. And I remember receiving a pass, and I just happened to be right in front of the net where you try to position yourself a lot of the times. And I just reached around that goalie and put it into the top corner. And as I was scoring, I just got demolished. I just got hit so hard, but I landed on my back, literally on my back. But all I did was just throw my hands over my head, and it was in this kind of angel position, like a snow angel position. And we won the game. And to me, all of the players came out onto the floor and we all celebrated together. And that's the moment I think of when, yes, you're winning, but at the same time, it's the camaraderie and the connection. Because in the game, it's really about finding rhythm and connecting with one another. And that's a moment I will never forget. It wasn't so much that we won the game, because we end up losing the series, but it was just in that moment I thought it's all worth it. You know, playing the game and being there and being able to compete, taking a big hit, you know, scoring a goal, those are all things. And I received a pass, and you know, if the guy didn't see me, I wouldn't have been able to score. So you're relying on your teammates so much. But that was a moment that I will never forget for the rest of my life.
1: You know, I feel like a lot of it is just built around the team. You know, you score a goal and celebrate with the team. What do you think is your biggest non-scoring goal moment?
0: Well, I think in the game, it was really, we were playing in the President's Cup in New Westminster. And we had a loaded team. We had a, we went undefeated and in going into the final. And it was 2001. And going into the final, Burnaby had an awesome team. And we played against all teams from, you know, New York State, Upper New York State, and Ontario. And we had two of the top teams here we were meeting in the final. And the game was back and forth. And the scoring, not so much. But I remember just being on the floor, we're trying our best to score. I was supposed to be, you know, more of an offensive player, but we relied and we wouldn't have won the game if it wasn't for our defense scoring four of the six goals. And that's what I'll never forget, is just seeing the guys, you know, the confidence growing throughout the game. You know, our offensive guys, we did score, you know, enough times. And I think we won the game, like, honestly, like 6-3 or 6-4. It was a very low scoring final. But I will never forget that. It was one of those times where it's kind of like, you know, are we really here? And then it wasn't, you know, how the game is. You know, they say defense wins championships. Well, for us, that really was it, because we were an offensive juggernaut in the tournament. But in that final, you never know what's going to happen. That's for sure.
1: That's a good place to take a break in this first segment. We talked about lacrosse as a sport, but also as a culture, medicine, and as a teacher. When we come back, I want to get into your own story, playing for the North Shore Indians, winning championships, representing teams, and moving into coaching.
0: And now for some incredible Indigenous music.
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3: Welcome back to the Tawani Joseph Show. Cora and I are picking up things with my own journey in the game, not just the playing part, but what lacrosse taught me as captain, a coach, and someone who's tried to give back to the next generation.
4: Let's start with you as a player. You became captain of the North Shore Indians when you were still a teenager. That's a lot of responsibility at a young age. What did that mean to you at the time?
3: It meant everything. I was 18 years old. My granduncle was coaching. And, you know, growing up watching the team, dreaming about wearing that jersey. So to be trusted as a leader was a real honor. But also I learned quickly that being a captain is not just about having a letter or a title. It's about showing up, prepared, being accountable, and earning the respect of your teammates every single day. And to be entrusted into, you know, by coach, Byron Joseph, to carry on that responsibility. I was an underage junior. So you play junior lacrosse until you're 21. I was 18 and had decided to play senior B lacrosse for the North Shore Indians. The team was, you know, maybe not as strong as it had been in the past, but at the same time, I was a young 18-year-old who came into the game and, you know, worked hard every day and tried the best they could. And Uncle Byron entrusted me to be the captain of the team. And it wasn't easy for all, for sure. There were some players on the team that were questioning why, that were full grown men that were probably 30 years old, 28 years old, 34 years old. But a majority of the team really supported me as being a captain of that team. And it really did teach me a lot at a particular young age. And little did I know, my uncle was teaching me lessons in life, because I eventually served on council with him, as he was actually one of the people that I sought counsel from before I ran for council at age 21. And so, you know, the game really does have many different aspects to it, but it teaches you these life lessons that we talked about earlier.
4: You went on to win national championships in box and field lacrosse, including the President's Cup championship with the North Shore Indians and field lacrosse titles with Team BC. When you think back on those teams, what first comes to mind?
3: Honestly, what I think about first are the people. Championships are, you know, they're amazing and you never forget them. But it's what stays with you are really the relationships. You know, the people, the players, the coaches, the training staff, the managers, you know, the practices, the road trips, you know, the hard conversations that you have about strategy and what you're going to do, and, you know, the laughter, the commitment. Winning is special because it's the people you win with. And what I learned over time was that, you know, after I retired from the sport, I really learned

0: learned that I missed being around the guys and the training staff and the people and the uncles and the aunties and those that were volunteering. And I never forget some of our managers that I had over the year with the Vancouver Barbarians. They were just good people that loved the sport so much. They would take time out on their Sundays or Mondays or Tuesday nights to practice. They'd have all the water bottles filled. They would have the jerseys washed. They'd have everything ready for us. And that's a lot of work because, you know, coaching young children, you have to take on a lot of responsibilities. And so I really grew an affection for those that were helping support and the volunteers. We can never, ever forget volunteers. They're so important to the sport and what you do. And it's like that in not just lacrosse, but I believe in any sport. It's to have all of those volunteers there. So for me, it's all of the people, and I miss the dressing room. I miss the funny stories. And I remember telling the guys on Friday nights when we were playing, hey, we got to show up to the game. We got to look professional. You know, we may not be the highest level professional players because the sport really wasn't where it was at, where it's at now. But we can, I used to go to Capilano Mall and go and Big Steel and tell the guys, hey, let's go down, let's get a collared shirt, let's get some pants, let's get some nice shoes, let's show up to the game. And we would do it. And, you know, when you say you dress for success, that was really a big part of it. And I remember one year we had a tough year in 97 and, you know, we had 2-3 wins or something like that. And then we decided we wanted to be in the best physical shape. And Uncle Byron, who made me captain when I was 18, he said, I'll coach, but you guys better get in shape. So we ran training camp for, you know, 3 months and we got in the best shape of our lives. And we looked good. We felt good. We played well, you know, started off the season 10-0. We kind of dropped off throughout the year, but we were learning how to win. A big part of winning is actually learning how to win. It's translating the thought and the idea of winning to actually having winning in practice. So that's what I really miss are just those stories. And we have old videos, Corey, that we used to have Lyle Williams used to come to our games and he would film us, not just the games themselves, but there's videos of all us talking and we're so much younger, obviously, and we're in the dressing room telling stories, you know, the shirt's off, you know, you're hot and everything like that. And then, you know, just to have those videos of guys talking and just, you know, getting ready for going out after the game. Cause that was a big part of it. It was kind of a ritual. You know, we would go out on Friday nights and head down to the Avalon. I don't know if listeners remember a place called the Avalon in North Vancouver, but it was kind of the place to be for us. And it was just a local, you know, local tavern that we would all hang out at. And it was, you know, a big part of the game as well. But it's those stories and the people that I remember the most.
1: You also represented BC on a junior team and later the Iroquois Nationals at the Commonwealth Games in Victoria. Do those experiences change the way you saw lacrosse?
0: They really did, you know, they showed me how far the game can take you, but also how much you carry when you play it at that level. You know, one of the things that I did, you know, when I was younger, I remember I used to go to a tournament in Portland, Oregon, with the men's team that used to compete in the local league here, the Vancouver Barbarians. I was 13 years old when my uncle Dennis actually asked me to come out and play. And I didn't know the game of field lacrosse. I knew box lacrosse, but field lacrosse was very foreign. There was no kids leagues or anything. So I started playing men's field lacrosse when I was 13. Went to a tournament in Portland, you know, for a couple of years and I was 15 years old. And I found this literally back then you used to, you know, how you can do stuff on the internet now and create a PDF and a poster and, you know, promote like a lacrosse camp and stuff like that. Well, there wasn't that. There was a table and I remember picking up this brochure, which was basically photocopied. I don't know if young people know what photocopying is totally because everything's done, you know, through printers and those types of things. But they used to call them Xerox machines. And so I picked it up and it said lacrosse camp in San Diego. And so I went to my council. I asked for some support and everything. I jumped onto a plane by myself and flew down to San Diego. I didn't know if anybody was going to pick me up. I hoped they would pick me up. But I landed in San Diego and there was a guy there. He had on a shirt, San Diego State University, you know, lacrosse and those types of things. He says, hey, are you here for the lacrosse camp? I'm like, yes. And he's like, okay, jump in. So I jumped into this van, went to San Diego State University. And it was amazing to me, like just to see a university of that size. And I never forget it to this day. There's about 120 kids there, all of us from the West Coast, I think I was the only one from Canada. They were all mostly California, Oregon, Washington State, but primarily California. And they had recruiters there from different universities, like San Diego State and local universities at the time. I think they were Division III. And also they had recruiters, coaches from Notre Dame, Ohio State. And I got recruited there. So I ended up winning MVP and then got recruited to go to Ohio State and Notre Dame and San Diego State and had lots of other offers. And so when I got back, that's when I joined this junior team. It was all over BC representatives and everything. And we went and toured Baltimore, Maryland, and Philadelphia. I missed the first part of the trip, but I went and competed back in Baltimore and got recruited more by universities in the East Coast. But what it taught me was that, boy, the game is amazing. You can, you know, get a university degree. You can go to, you know, big time universities and do those things. And so that's what really opened my eyes. And then when the Commonwealth Games were in Victoria, you know, the Iroquois National needed some players. So a number of us joined them. And there we were, you know, in the stadium, just in Victoria there, you know, it was about 3,500, 4,000 people, you know, watching a field lacrosse game. And I'm like, wow, this is unbelievable. And to wear that Iroquois Nationals jersey at that time, because it was really in its infancy, was just amazing to me to be able to go out there and compete. And again, you know, there's people from around the world. They're watching the sport, and to see where the sport is at now with, I think, over 50 or 60 countries competing in the World Field Lacrosse Championships. And you have the National Lacrosse League. And locally, you have the Western Lacrosse Association, which is Senior A. And then you have Senior B, West Coast Senior Lacrosse, and the Junior A ranks as well. And so the game has really grown so much.
1: A lot of players eventually ask themselves, how can they give back? For you, what made coaching feel like the right next step?
0: Well, I think it's because so many people had given to me, you know, coaches, families, elders, teammates, community leaders, they all really shaped me. Like I consider like every interaction I have with people is a way to help form or shape. You know, you take what's good from people that you meet, you disregard things that maybe are not so good, but what it does is it helps form and it helps shape you, and particularly as a young person. So coaching became a way to pass that on. A chance to teach the skills, but it also the respect and the history and the life lessons that come with it. And for me to be able to share, and I talked earlier about, you know, coaching the person, it's really interesting for me to find out what really drives people or what they need to be the best they can be. And, you know, it's not scoring 100 goals and stuff like that. It might be, you know, being the best defender with the best footwork who can clear the ball every single time. And you don't have to worry. And, or it could be somebody that's a goalie that, you know, develops over a period of time and they're able to, you know, not only read what players are shooting and doing those kinds of things, but I think that shaping happens at a young person. So I really enjoy coaching young people, kids, but also young adults who their goal is to play in the National Lacrosse League or their goal is to play at the highest level they can play. And that's what's really driven me over the past little while. And that's what I enjoy most.
1: When you're working with younger players, what do you hope they take away from you besides becoming better lacrosse players?
0: I hope they leave with more confidence. There's a quote by Marcus Garvey that I heard many, many years ago. It was in a movie, actually. And it goes something like this. So if you have no confidence in self, you're twice defeated in the race of life. With confidence, you've won even before you've started. So I hope they learn, you know, the confidence, but also to have confidence. But also I hope they learn to communicate and how to handle adversity, how to be a good teammate, you know, how to respect themselves and to respect others as well. You know, and of course I want them to improve their stick skills and understand the game better. But if the game, you know, if it really helps them become stronger people, that's what really matters to me the most.
1: I like that. What does it actually look like when you're coaching?
0: Well, I think it's really, you know, it means, you know, paying attention to the person in front of you. Like I talked about before, every player is different. Some confidence, some structure, some need different things as well. Some need to be pushed. Some need to know they belong. If players feel seen and respected, they're more open to learning. And that's when the real growth happens. And I think that, you know, that's a big part of this process is really to really understand people. And for me, I'm always, I call myself a lifelong learner, and I can always learn something from someone. Doesn't matter, you know, their role in life or what their job is, or whether it's a young person who can teach me so much about what's happening in the world today, about technology or you name it. I'm always about learning, because I believe if you stop learning, really you stop growing. And for me, I want to leave this earth knowing that I've done everything I can. I've tried what I can in life, and whether it's, you know, coaching lacrosse or working on major events or in the music industry, I want to be able to try different things. But, you know, what shapes me are all the lessons and the contacts I have with people.
1: Last question. When you look at the next generation, young players coming up now, especially in our community, what do you hope they will understand about lacrosse?
0: Well, I hope that they understand that lacrosse is a gift. You know, play hard, play with respect, you know, learn the history, listen to the people who came before you, remember your family and your community. And when the game gives you something, make sure you find a way to give something back. And I think that's, you know, people talk about that, but also for me, you know, as a 50 something year old, you know, if I'm able to give back and I'm just getting ready to coach, you know, in the playoffs with the North Shore Indian Senior B team. I was lucky enough to coach the WLA Nanaimo Timbermen in 2022. And then in 2023, I coached with my good friend Rob Williams in Maple Ridge, the Maple Ridge Barards, and I'd retired. And well, the boys have asked me back. So I'm coming in, and we're in the playoffs, and whoever wins this series is going to go to the President's Cup, which is really the dream when I was a player, but it's also a dream as a coach.
1: That's a great way to end it. Thank you for sharing those stories. This has been the Tuani Joseph Show, co-hosted by Corey Joseph. Today, we talked about lacrosse as a living game and about a career built through playing, coaching, mentoring, and giving back.
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Now, Maribel, why you let Louise call over here and upset you like that? What are you crying about? Now, you've been married to John for 35 years. You ain't never had no problem. And all of a sudden, now you got to remember that your dear friend ain't got no husband of her own, and she gonna tell you things that make you cry. You better pay attention. Don't listen, honey. Don't listen. 'Cause let me tell you, if you wanna live happy, don't take news from your friends, so-called friends, fair weather friends.

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5: Stai gute! Welcome, my friends, to The Storyteller, where you'll find First Nations people from across Native North America who are following Jesus Christ without reservation. On today's program, we'll hear the rest of Ernie McDougall's story. Ernie is a Cree from Island Lake, Manitoba. We pick up where he left off, seeking how he could know with certainty that he was right with God.
4: But that's why Jesus came, he said. Jesus came to enable us to come to God. He said that the cross is like a bridge, and that all those who come to Jesus can come to God the Father. And in between those two cliffs, between those two sides, he drew the cross. And he said, because Jesus died on that cross, this cross is like a bridge for you. When you come to Jesus, that cross acts like a bridge so that you can make it to God the Father on the other side. And he said that that's what our life is like. We all need to decide if we are going to come to that cross and accept Jesus as our Savior, or if we're just going to ignore him. But because I really wanted to know where I was going to be, if I was to die at that moment, I had to know. And he said, you can know. You can know. Because the Bible says, for God so loved the world that he gave his only begotten Son, that whosoever believes on him should not perish, but have everlasting life. He said, you can know this moment, this evening, that you have eternal life, that you have everlasting life. That you, if you were to die at this moment, you can know this, that you will have eternal life with God in heaven. And he shared scriptures with me. He talked about how Jesus has gone to prepare a place. He said, you believe in God, believe also in me. In my Father's house are many mansions. I go to prepare a place for you. And if I go, I will return to receive you unto me, that where I am, there you may be also. And I thought about that, and I said, that's where I want to be. That's where I want to be. I want to be where he is. I want to have that eternal life. I want to be able to be with God. I want to be able to have a place in heaven. If I was to die right now, I said, that's where I want to be. And he said, you can have that place. But you need to give yourself to Jesus. You need to call upon him, because the Bible says, he said, that all those who call upon the name of the Lord shall be saved. And he also said that there is no other name given under heaven by which man might be saved except the name of Jesus. And I told him, I want Jesus in my life. I want him because I want to know where I'm going to be after I was to die. I want to be sure. And so he led me in the sinner's prayer. And we prayed. And he told me at that moment, do you know, because you gave your life to Jesus, there is great rejoicing in heaven. He said all the angels are rejoicing because you have just become saved. And they are calling out your name in heaven because they know that when you die, you will be going home to heaven. You will be going to be with them. And I was so glad. I was so happy. I felt so different. I felt so much lighter. And that thought, if you die at this moment, where would you be? The trouble, the fear, the unsettled heart that I had when I thought that, it was completely gone. It was completely gone. Because I knew from that very moment where I'm going to be. I know that I'm going to be in heaven. I know that because Jesus came to die on that cross and he died for me, I know that I'm going to be in heaven. When I was told that I needed to go to Jesus, it is because Jesus himself said, no man comes to the Father except through me. Except through me. And he said, the thief comes only to kill, to steal, and to destroy. But I have come that they might have life, and that they might have it more abundantly. And there's a scripture in Isaiah. Isaiah 26, verse 3. It says, you will keep him in perfect peace, whose mind is stayed on you, because he trusts in you. That has been my verse. Because I remember the perfect peace that I have ever since I gave my life to Jesus. I have faced a lot of things ever since I become a Christian. But I still maintain the one thing. I still have that perfect peace because no matter what happens to me, I am going to be in heaven. That question that gave me a lot of trouble, to me, today is a great joy. Because if I was to die at this very moment, I would go home to be with Jesus. I would go home to be with him. I would go home to spend all eternity with him. To be with the one who died for me. To be with the one who loved me and still loves me and gave up everything that he had to save me. Where would you be? That's not a disturbing question anymore. It's a question that brings great joy. because I know where I'm going to be. And it's all because Jesus died for me. And I can say, with great peace, perfect peace, that when I die, for sure I will be at home with Jesus. That's called perfect peace. And God maintains that perfect peace in my heart. His Holy Spirit, the Bible says, bears witness with my spirit that I am a child of God. And I'm so glad. And you know, the Holy Spirit, He also brings peace to my life. Because He tells me about God. He tells me about Him, that He loves me. You will keep Him at perfect peace, whose mind is stayed on you because He trusts in you. That day when I went to Arnold Flett's place, his name is Arnold Flett, that pastor, that's the day I put my complete trust in Jesus. I don't know who you are, but if you have that same kind of thought, if you have that same kind of fear, I can guarantee you this, that Jesus will help you. He can help you. And He will help you. How do I know? Because He helped me. You don't have to live with fear, but you can live with this one confidence, that you know that you are going to be in heaven. I like the scripture that says in 1 John chapter 5 verse 13, these things we write to you, that you may know that you have eternal life. You can know that you have eternal life. And you can say it and proclaim it, and you can believe in it, and you can place your whole trust in it, that death will not even scare you.
5: What about you? Do you know that you have eternal life? Are you sure that you're right with God? You can be. God tells us in His Word that we can be right with Him by trusting in Jesus Christ as our Savior. That's because Jesus paid for our sins by His death on the cross. 3 days later, God raised Him up from the grave, assuring us that sin's debt had been fully paid. He tells us in the Bible, in Romans 8:1, there is therefore now no condemnation for those who are in Christ Jesus. My friend, if you don't have peace with God, you can take care of that right now. Humble yourself, turn to Him, and receive Jesus Christ as your Savior. 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We're also on Facebook at Without Reservation. 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
7: Tonse, I'm Michael Hutchinson, your host for the Cree episodes of Words and Culture. Now, most often when I hear Cree being sung, it is during a powwow. For me, hearing powwow music causes the hairs on my arms to stand on end. It's like an electricity that just flows through me. This is intensified when it is Cree that is being sung. We have a recording of my late grandmother, Angelique Cook, singing in Cree, and I can't listen to it without tears coming to my eyes. So, hearing Cree in song for sure has an impact. This week, I'm in conversation with singer-songwriter Adrian Sutherland. Adrian is a citizen of the Attawapiskat First Nation along the shores of James Bay in northwestern Ontario. But Adrian is not only a musician. He is a respected cultural leader, a traditional knowledge keeper, and he's fluent in Omoshkegawak Cree, also known as James Bay Cree. I asked him to share a bit of what life is like in the remote community of Attawapiskat and how he came to learn his language.
8: Well, these days I'm quite busy. I have a family and I also have six grandkids, so I'm always running around and doing a lot of different things. And it seems to be working out for me so far. I grew up here. I'm from the Attawapiskat First Nation, and I was raised by the Cree way. Spent most of my time with my grandparents as a boy growing up, and a lot of emphasis on hunting and it's really subsistence type of living growing up here. We had no running water. We ran on a generator for many years, things have slowly started to change in recent years, thankfully. I still really enjoy the Cree culture, the Cree traditions, and this is why I choose to be up here where I'm living now, and I chose to raise my family up here. And, I make music from my home studio, and, been traveling around and been fortunate enough to be able to perform and share my music with as many people around the world as possible. As early as I can remember, that's all I was speaking, like, was Cree. My grandparents spoke no English. It was all Cree, and most of our parents were all just Cree speaking. And of course, they knew English from being in the residential schools. And the only English that we were speaking as young boys and growing up in grade school was really just in school. And it was like very little, like we weren't speaking very much at all. So I learned Cree. It's my first language. English is actually a second language for me. And I believe it's because we're so far north. I think far north bands are really, isolated and sort of cut off in many ways from the rest of the world. And I know the language retention is quite strong in a lot of the far north reserves. So I think that's part of what one reason why I've been able to hang on and retain my language, which is pretty fortunate.
7: Yeah, I work for an education authority now, and every once in a while I get to travel up north, and it is just so uplifting to go into communities where the kids are just speaking their language, as a matter of course, and it's not something that they put on or something. That's what they speak, and it's good to see. So is that in Attawapiskat, is it still strong? Like, there's more TV channels than we were kids. There's video games now, movies. Is the language still strong in Attawapiskat?
8: Yeah, I would say the language is still strong. Like my children now are struggling with the language though, because there's social media. I think when all that sort of came into the picture for a lot of especially a lot of our young people, I think there's a lot more distractions for them. It kind of pulling them away from learning language, pulling them away from the land, pulling them away from those types of Cree cultural practices, I think, has a lot to do with the reason why the language is not, you know, they're not really catching on with the language, these young kids. And I think the other issue is we're supposed to be full Cree immersion in our education, our schools here, but they don't have, they only get about an hour of Cree every day, which is, to me, it's kind of mind-boggling why they don't have the full Cree immersion. Especially for the younger grades. And we have Keshetrawan, which is a neighboring community, literally an hour and a half drive down the ice road south of us, and everyone speaks Cree. All the kids, every age, all Cree speaking, and it's because they have full Cree immersion in their school. I think that's a big part of why all those little kids, like little, you know, 4 or 5 year olds, are all just, you know, stringing words together, like, they're very fluent in their language, and it's. I think it has a lot to do with the Cree immersion versus the non-Cree immersion between the differences in the two communities.
1: Do you speak Cree to your kids and grandkids in the home?
8: Yeah, I speak Cree. My grandson, I've had my grandson since he was born. He's 5 now, and the first 3-4 years. We were speaking Cree to him only, and you know, as he got older, he starts to use English more, but he uses Cree too. He does say Cree words. He copies everything I say, so he's definitely catching on to the Cree, and he's asking me to make sure that I speak Cree to him all the time. And my son, my youngest boy, is 17, and he's expressing a lot of interest in wanting to learn more Cree. So I speak Cree to them all the time, and when they don't understand me, I have to, you know, interpret, you know, what I'm trying to say, just so they're getting it. So yeah, they're learning, but I'd like them to be, and that's one thing I think as a parent. You want your children to speak Cree, because I know how important language is for our people. And for me, I wouldn't know where I'd be without my language. And so I want to make sure my kids are able to speak it.
1: Yeah. Well, to tell you a little bit about me, you know, my mom didn't teach me Cree. And she went to residential school, and she lived in sort of racist northern Manitoba in a hydro town. And this may have influenced her attitude. And so when I asked her, Mom, why didn't you teach me Cree? It's my greatest embarrassment in my life. She said, because if you had a bush accent, you wouldn't be able to get a job. You know, and she did live in a hydro town that was very anti-native. You don't seem to have an accent at all. Did you work at that? Or is that something that just, you know, as you were taught English, you were just taught English without an accent, or how did that work for you?
8: Well, I worked at it pretty hard. Like when I went to high school, I had a hard time with English, but I made friends quickly because I joined the wrestling team, and I had 30 other wrestlers that, you know, I hung out with every day, you know, from right after school till about 9 o'clock at night throughout my whole high school years. So I think that was part of where I was able to catch the lingo a lot quicker, was hanging around with, you know, all the wrestling members, the team members. And my English, I think, really improved there, but it still wasn't good. I had to get a lot of, like, tutoring in college when I took my college program for all my communications, because my English grammar was really, really bad, and I didn't know anything about APA, you know, all that stuff. I had to get lots of help with for communications, but I managed to get by, and I scraped by with a 60 in my communications courses. And but you know, you wouldn't know that I'm English is a second language, and you don't. Sometimes you might hear a little bit of an accent, but you know, I think I hide it well, and I try to kind of use my different voice for you know, this kind of stuff.
1: How do you think being raised in Cree, you know, influenced your worldview?
8: Well, I think it influenced my worldview in many different ways. And there's no words to express certain words in Cree or meaning in Cree, or one word in Cree would take several, you know, English words to explain what we mean. So when we say mukusheon, that one word has to, and you translate that into English, you have to, you know, explain, you know, everything what that word means. Otherwise, people don't really get it, right, in English. So I think that really has shaped, you know, me in some ways. That, and it also makes us unique, you know, as language speakers to be able to call ourselves unique Canadians because of the language that we, you know, we're able to carry. I mean, it's part of our identity and who we are. And so I think for me, I think it's helped guide me through a lot of difficult situations, you know, a lot of difficult decision making. I've always turned to my language, I've always turned to my culture, and those are the two things I've always tried to draw on for decision making and other things in life. Yeah, I mean, even just when talking normal lingo, like in Cree, you know, our language is said to be like a prayer language. Nihuan is like a natural language, which is like a prayer language, they say. When we talk to God, when we talk to our, say, our father, and our, it's like when we say no tawi, it's the same thing in, as you pray to the Creator, right? So there's those languages are connected to a lot of spiritual things as well. Even when we say Nigawi, my mom, we're referring to that earth too, the Mother Earth. So it's a, there's a lot of words that certainly kind of are spiritual. There are very strong spiritual meanings behind some of the words.
1: It's very true that you know, the worldview and the relationship between everything comes out in the language.
7: I'm speaking with Cree singer-songwriter Adrian Sutherland. His home community is the Attawapiskat First Nation, and he finds inspiration there for his songwriting. He also finds it in family. This is his song about his father, or Notaway.

0: Notaway by Adrian Sutherland, my guest this week. Now, if you've been listening to Words and Culture, you know we've been discussing the different dialects of Cree. I asked Adrian to explain how Omoshkegowuk differs from other dialects.
1: I think the biggest difference is, well, we use the N dialect, which so when we say no, we'll say mona. So the other thing is that we mix a lot of Anishinaabe or Ojibwe in the language. So we'll be speaking Cree, all of a sudden we'll flip it around. If you're a Plains Cree, you'll be catching everything in Cree, then all of a sudden we flip it and we use like Bitamaga Nagin, which is an Ojibwe expression. We flip it and kind of throw other Cree dialect speakers off. But so the reason why we have the both languages are kind of mixed in with each other like that is because of the overlap in the intermarriages between our communities here on the coast, Umishkegwak Cree, and the Anishinaabe people west of us in the northwestern Ontario Ojibwe reserves. So a lot of overlap in territory and a lot of intermarriages between the two, so the languages kind of got, you know, meshed together. And I notice that some people can turn it off and speak mostly Cree, and then some people can turn the Cree off and speak more Ojibwe. I'm not saying it's better than any other language, but it kind of gives you a little bit of a sort of an expanded vocabulary to be able to understand both Cree and Ojibwe, which are very similar anyway to begin with. But if you have sort of both, a fairly good grasp of both languages, you'll be able to understand, you know, most of the languages on both sides.
0: Yeah, that doesn't surprise me, that history between the Cree and the Anishinaabe, because, you know, obviously the Cree have a reputation of being great lovers.
1: Yeah.
0: All right. Now, you know, when it comes to your musical career, you perform mostly in English, but you've recently started recording songs in Cree. You know, what inspired you to make that switch?
1: I always wanted to write music in Cree, but I've tried over the years different things and different experimenting with different, you know, types of songs, and I always found it very difficult, believe it or not. I found it very hard for me to write in Cree, so I've always kind of steered away from it all these years. But this time around, on the most recent album that I recorded, I decided that I was going to try to, at least, I wanted to write an entire album, but I got to, you know, maybe 3-4 songs, and two of them we were able to finish up and get on the album. And I'm glad I did that, but I honestly had a difficult time because it's so different to sing in a language, I find, and there's a lot of, the sounds that come out differently, and, you know, when you have to enunciate, and so when you sing these sounds, they come out a little bit more, I find, are a little bit more harsh, for me anyway. And so I had a little bit of a challenge, you know, singing some of the words. But after I sat with the songs for a little while and kind of, you know, sang and over and over and over, I started to feel a lot more comfortable. And I really am proud of, you know, those two Cree songs I was able to get recorded, because they're beautiful songs. And Notawi, you know, it's an emotional, heavy song, but at the same time, I think the biggest thing for me was in the back of my mind, it was always about using the language, you know, and what sets me apart from all the other artists. What can I do to set me apart from other, that's going to make me unique as an artist? And I think I have to draw on all these different things. So language is one, being able to use my language and put it in music, and not only that, but to help kind of do my part in preserving our language, you know, as a speaker, I think is also very important for me.
0: Yeah, that's pretty cool, man. You know, just to clarify for myself, like, you know, obviously when you hear Cree sung mostly, it's sort of like in powwow music or in ceremony. But, you know, obviously English music or music that comes out of Europe is different when I'm talking to music itself. So is that what you're talking about when the difficulty is mixing that Cree, I guess, the language and how it's usually sang into European musical notes and flow? Is that what you mean?
1: Yeah, definitely. I know in our traditional singing, like powwow and ceremonial practices, the singing is different and it has a certain structure to it. You know, it's quite similar. You know, in all of our traditional singers are quite similar in the way they sing, and then of course European or our music that we hear out today, like pop and different all the different genres, it's more melodic. You know, and it's more playing on the beauty of your voice, or using, you know, trying to make all these different wonderful sounds. And I think sometimes it's hard, I find it hard to even do that. But yeah, I just, yeah, definitely found it. I always wanted, when I was singing the Cree, I kind of kept gravitating towards like all the Cree hymn or the gospel singers that I grew up hearing, and all my uncles and all them that played, you know. It was all sort of kind of taking me down that path. And I didn't want to go there too much, but I also wanted to put little hints of that in there, because I know a lot of the communities have a sort of similar taste when it comes to that kind of music, especially in the language. It reminds them of something. And for me, it always triggers my grandparents, memories of my grandparents, my parents, my uncles, or whatever people that have left now. And growing up, and we would wake up to Cree hymn every morning. Every morning we'd wake up to Cree hymn, and we'd be hearing, you know, grandparents praying in the home. So those are the kinds of things. I try to put those little things in the Cree song. So, because I know people, there's a lot of other people out there like me that when they hear Cree hymn, they want to cry or they'd get emotional, because it reminds them their, you know, grandparents and the old people that have sort of left and passed on now.
0: Yeah. No, we have a recording of my grandmother singing in Cree, and I have to admit, it's hard for me to listen to it without getting all verklempt. Okay, so how have your Cree songs been received from your audience?
1: You know what, Nontawe, when we released that, it was more of just like a soft launch. We weren't thinking like, ooh, we're going to get all these, you know, big reception for it or anything like that. But so we put it out as just for me, for songs that I really loved. And it was for people that were, you know, obviously lost their father, but I mean, there's people, anyone who's lost a family member or somebody they care about deeply can really relate to this song. Like it made me really happy to get it out and just get it to people, especially Cree speaking. And I tried to use words that were more generic in all the dialects so that everyone could get it right away. And it went right across the country to all the Cree speaking, not only Cree speaking, but Anishinaabemowin communities as well. I think we're receiving it really well, and everyone just absolutely loved it. And I think it got hit, like to date, it's probably had the most success of any other song I might have put out. And it just all organically, you know, kind of happened. So I'm really happy with that. And I'm glad people are loving it.
0: I've been watching your career over the years, and you know, it's happy to see, or I'm happy to see your success, and it's really good to see. Well, you know, there's two segments that we have in each show. One is a song, and we're going to play Note the Way in a little bit. But one of the other things we always do is we get the Cree speaker to teach me some words in Cree that come from their dialect. Maybe you could tell us, what does Note the Way mean?
1: Nohtawi is my father, but it also can mean like creator, right? Those are two meanings behind the word. So it means my father.
0: Okay. Another word that you mentioned was Motasheowin. Can you tell us what that one means?
1: Motasheowin, like it's like feast.
0: Motasheowin. Okay.
1: And Motasheowin is like when you feast for something. And again, it's a feast or for celebrations, you know, whether we're celebrating a very important cultural practice. So we'll have these feasts that are tied to our fasting ceremonies, our sweat lodges, that are tied to even New Year's, the birth of Wisakhichach, which is our teacher, which is believed to, which our people believe is the equivalent to Jesus, right? But sent to our people. So we have all these things that we that are connected to that Mukushewan. So when you say Mukushewan, okay, well, what kind of feast are we doing here? And you have to, you know, get into all the details from there.
0: All right. Just one word I'd like you to teach me is, what is the Cree word for music? And can you maybe take it apart for us? Where does it come from?
1: Oh, well, I always say, I'm either going to say I'm singing or I'm Gitoshchigeo, which means music, like you creating some racket or you're creating noise. Gitoshigyo is basically means you're doing the music, you're singing and playing something at the same time, like an instrument. So that's how I would probably say Gitoshigyo. That's like third person. Gitoshigan, I'm playing. And if you're going to invite a bunch of people, you're going to say Gitoshigyeh. So you add in the yik at the end there, that sound.
0: Okay. Gitoshigyeh. Gitoshigyeh. Try it again. Let me say it again.
1: Gitoshigyeh is third person. So if I'm talking to my friend about Mike is playing music, which is if you ask me, where's Mike? Oh, Mike. Gitoshigyeh Mike, I'll say. He's playing music. You know, if I'm going to say I'm playing music, you add the N at the end of the Gitoshigan, right? Okay. And if more than one, it's Gitoshigyeh, right? Or Gitoshigyeh, you would say that.
0: Gitoshigyeh.
1: Yeah.
0: Getting there.
1: Get up there and play. Gitoshigyeh. Thanks for having me. I really appreciate it, Mike. It's good to see you again. And I would leave you with a message in Cree, I guess, since we were talking about Cree. Miigwech, miswegi noga bihtuiga gnanasko mitano nishta bukusinden jiminu bunik nishta gichigiminu matisik jimigwech.
2: You said hello to everyone, wachie, which is our greeting to everyone. And I said thank you to everyone as well for healing and for listening. And also, I wish you all good health for you and your loved ones. And I said miigwech at the end. Like, thank you again.
0: That was Adrian Sutherland, who is a musician, language speaker, and knowledge keeper from the Attawapiskat First Nation in Northern Ontario. It is super cool to hear from someone closer to my age who grew up speaking the language. I learned a lot from Adrian, and I'm sure he has much more to teach. On a future episode of Words and Culture, we're going to talk about the future of the Cree language, how it evolves to bring new concepts to life, and why kids are now saying he shoots, he scores in Cree. We're also going to visit with Cree mezzo-soprano Rhonda Head. This is Rhonda and her song, Waniska.

0: 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I'm Michael Hutchinson. Be well. Keep smiling.
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6: These are drones that I think you may actually like. There's a tiny one that could soon become an awesome weapon in a fight against mosquitoes that just will never end. Tornule, a U.S. startup, is developing AI-powered micro-drones that are designed to detect and shoot down mosquitoes in mid-air, which sounds awesome, potentially cutting eradication costs by 100 times. The company recently demonstrated its first air-to-air kill by using a small drone to knock down a moth in a test area. The 40-gram drones use microphones, ultrasonic sensors, and AI, go figure, to identify insects by their wing sounds. So no friendly fire here. Researchers hope swarms of them could one day clear entire urban areas of mosquitoes without chemicals. That's one buzzing sound around my head on a hot summer night that I don't think I'll mind. The video for it is awesome. Tornyol, T-O-R-N-Y-O-L. Now if they can only make one for ticks, that would be great. And that is this hour's High Note.
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0: When a child is in the hospital, visitors come to say hello. And when visiting hours are over, they leave. But family does whatever it takes to stay. 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Because when a child is sick, family stays. And Ronald McDonald House stays with them.
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Oh man, did I have a weekend. There's the Stones. You're on Journey 106.3. How you doing? It's Fish. And happy Monday, if there ever was one. Got out and jammed a bit for once. Pulled out the bass and had a great time. Brought out the fretless. Heck yeah. I was on pitch and everything. Nothing better than playing some music and actually being in time and on pitch. Other than that, have you tried these like Meta sunglasses? Feeling like Don Johnson? Not quite as cool. But those things are awesome, man. They got a little speaker in the ear side pieces. It's out pretty good for sunglasses. I was not paid to say that. Just about five after here. You're on Journey 106.3. Weather's coming up just after the Sheepdogs.

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1: And here's a look at the Journey FM weather forecast for the Coast Salish regions. In the Lower Mainland today, mainly sunny. Fog patches should be dissipating by now, high of 23 and 26 inland. Clear and partly cloudy late throughout the evening, low of 14. Tomorrow, sunshine, high of 23 and 26 inland, and a clear night at a low of 15. For the Gulf Islands, Nanaimo and Cowichan Valley regional districts, mainly sunny, high of 25 and partly cloudy overnight at a low of 14. For tomorrow, cloudy and expect some showers, high of 25 and cloudy overnight at a low of 14. 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

All right, let's talk about it. Did you watch the Jays game last night? You're on Journey 106.3. It's Fish. Chilliwack. Let's go to the other side of the country here. Jays versus Phillies. That was an excruciating game, dude. Phillies fans are saying, hell yeah. I'm saying, hell no. The heck? Boston Red Sox later today at 4 p.m. Maybe Trent will talk about it. But we certainly will tomorrow, won't we? What's to talk about? Hey, let's be positive here. 6:20 in the morning. The Who. Eminence Front. Journey.

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1: Now we'll look at the Journey FM weather forecast for the Coast Salish regions. In the Lower Mainland today, mainly sunny conditions all throughout the week. Fog patches dissipate throughout the morning at a high of 23 and 26 inland. Clear, becoming partly cloudy late in the evening, low of 14. For tomorrow, sunny, 23 and 26 inland, clear overnight, low of 15. For the Gulf Islands, Nanaimo and Cowichan Valley regional districts, mainly sunny, high of 25, partly cloudy overnight at a low of 14. Cloudy tomorrow with a small chance of showers at a high of 25, and expect cloudy conditions tomorrow night, low of 14. For up-to-date weather, anytime, check out the CJNY FM.ca homepage or download the Journey FM app for iOS.

0: 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Words and Culture delves into distinct Indigenous language families all over Canada, hosted by speakers and learners of the language who spend time with each diverse language learning simple phrases and connecting to the culture of those communities. 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
3: How you doing out there?

Hey, so this is really cool. If you hadn't heard, there is going to be a massive Tragically Hip showing coming up on August 22nd. You're on Journey 106.3. It's Fish. How you doing? And good to see you. Good to hear from you, my friends. I hope your weekend went well. Coming up will be The High Note, and I'm going to tell you all about how you can participate in this hip showing, August 22nd. It's up after Santana.

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1: 10 years after Canada watched the Hips' final concert together, we're getting another chance to relive it, and this time the CBC wants the whole country involved. On August 22nd, the CBC is going to rebroadcast the Hip, a national celebration. 2016 hometown performance in Kingston. Shout out Kingston. I lived there for like 6 years. Awesome town. The original broadcast became one of the biggest moments in television history in Canada. 11.7 million people tuned in across television, radio, and digital. So now there is a national call for bars, businesses, community centers, and other venues willing to host viewing parties. It's free, commercial free, and available to any participating venues without a licensing fee. Couple catches. You can't charge for admission unless the money goes towards a registered charity. You can think of a couple, Danny Wenjack. And third party sponsors aren't allowed. Kingston is already planning a massive outdoor screening in Springer Market Square. Again, shout out Kingston. Awesome place. That was where thousands of people gathered in 2016. Goal is pretty simple. Recreate the feeling of an entire country watching the same thing at the same time. A country in unification. 10 years later, Canada gets another night with the Hip. I always called myself the worst Kingstonian because though I lived there, I never went to the final performance of the Hip. Did you go? Ways away from here. But man, if I could relive that moment. And that's this hour's High Note.
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1: And here's a look at the Journey FM weather forecast for the Coast Salish regions. In the Lower Mainland today, mainly sunny. Fog patches should be dissipating by now, high of 23 and 26 inland, clear and partly cloudy late throughout the evening, low of 14. Tomorrow, sunshine, high of 23 and 26 inland, and a clear night at a low of 15. For the Gulf Islands, Nanaimo and Cowichan Valley regional districts, mainly sunny, high of 25 and partly cloudy overnight at a low of 14. For tomorrow, cloudy and expect some showers, high of 25 and cloudy overnight at a low of 14. 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

currently on his extensive Roll with the Punches tour and just released a Canada Day protest song titled The 51st State. Not going to get into politics here. You're on Journey 106.3. It's Fish. Let's keep it upbeat and positive. Maybe we got a fire woman in the forecast. My goodness. I'm going to say that sensitively. You're looking at a pretty sunny week. First off, it's the Cult. And your wake-up weather's coming up after Journey.

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2: Now we'll look at the Journey FM weather forecast for the Coast Salish regions. In the Lower Mainland today, mainly sunny conditions all throughout the week. Fog patches dissipate throughout the morning at a high of 23 and 26 inland. Clear, becoming partly cloudy late in the evening, low of 14. For tomorrow, sunny, 23 and 26 inland, clear overnight, low of 15. For the Gulf Islands, Nanaimo and Cowichan Valley regional districts, mainly sunny, high of 25. Partly cloudy overnight at a low of 14. Cloudy tomorrow with a small chance of showers at a high of 25, and expect cloudy conditions tomorrow night, low of 14. For up-to-date weather anytime, check out the CJNYFM.ca homepage or download the Journey FM app for iOS.
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1: Hey, someone was trying to get a hold of me last week. 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The best way to reach me is 250-638-0056. 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Is that so hard? 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We do. 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

0: The federal by-election in North Vancouver, Capilano, is on Monday, August 31st. 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
1: And here's a look at the Journey FM weather forecast for the Coast Salish regions. In the Lower Mainland today, mainly sunny. Fog patches should be dissipating by now, high of 23 and 26 inland. Clear and partly cloudy late throughout the evening, low of 14. Tomorrow, sunshine, high of 23 and 26 inland, and a clear night at a low of 15. For the Gulf Islands, Nanaimo and Cowichan Valley regional districts, mainly sunny, high of 25 and partly cloudy overnight at a low of 14. For tomorrow, cloudy and expect some showers, high of 25 and cloudy overnight at a low of 14. 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
2: Now we'll look at the Journey FM weather forecast for the Coast Salish regions. In the Lower Mainland today, mainly sunny conditions all throughout the week. Fog patches dissipate throughout the morning at a high of 23 and 26 inland. Clear, becoming partly cloudy, late in the evening, low of 14. For tomorrow, sunny, 23 and 26 inland, clear overnight, low of 15. For the Gulf Islands, Nanaimo and Cowichan Valley regional districts, mainly sunny, high of 25. Partly cloudy overnight at a low of 14. Cloudy tomorrow with a small chance of showers at a high of 25 and expect cloudy conditions tomorrow night, low of 14. 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

Journey 106.3, there's the animals. How you doing this morning? It's Fish. Coming up is the high note. Now, if you hadn't heard about this, people are planning on making a huge splash on August 22nd. It is a full, free, hip viewing of their final concert in Kingston, Ontario. Shout out Kingston. I lived there for a little while. It's coming up just after the Dan. You're on Journey.

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1: 10 years after Canada watched the Hips' final concert together, we're getting another chance to relive it, and this time the CBC wants the whole country involved. On August 22nd, the CBC is going to rebroadcast the Hip, a national celebration. 2016 hometown performance in Kingston. Shout out Kingston. I lived there for like 6 years. Awesome town. The original broadcast became one of the biggest moments in television history in Canada. 11.7 million people tuned in across television, radio, and digital. So now there is a national call for bars, businesses, community centers, and other venues willing to host viewing parties. It's free, commercial free, and available to any participating venues without a licensing fee. Couple catches. You can't charge for admission unless the money goes towards a registered charity. You can think of a couple, Danny Wenjack. And third-party sponsors aren't allowed. Kingston is already planning a massive outdoor screening in Springer Market Square. Again, shout out Kingston. Awesome place. That was where thousands of people gathered in 2016. Goal's pretty simple. Recreate the feeling of an entire country watching the same thing at the same time. A country in unification. 10 years later, Canada gets another night with the Hip. I always called myself the worst Kingstonian because though I lived there, I never went to the final performance of the Hip. Did you go? Ways away from here. But man, if I could relive that moment. And that's this hour's High Note.
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1: And here's a look at the Journey FM weather forecast for the Coast Salish regions. In the Lower Mainland today, mainly sunny. Fog patches should be dissipating by now, high of 23 and 26 inland. Clear and partly cloudy late throughout the evening, low of 14. Tomorrow, sunshine, high of 23 and 26 inland, and a clear night at a low of 15. For the Gulf Islands, Nanaimo and Cowichan Valley regional districts, mainly sunny, high of 25 and partly cloudy overnight at a low of 14. For tomorrow, cloudy and expect some showers, high of 25 and cloudy overnight at a low of 14. 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

All right, my friends, I'm out of here. Have yourself a great rest of your morning, your day. Uncle Trent has you covered from 3 to 6. And did you watch the game last night, the Jays game? Oh, dude. That was excruciating. Phillies fans are saying hell yeah. I'm saying hell no. That is the game of life, I suppose. We'll have to see. The next game for the Jays is going to be today at 4 o'clock against the Red Sox. We'll talk about it tomorrow, I guess. You're on Journey 106.3. It's Fish saying see ya. Cheers.

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2: Now we'll look at the Journey FM weather forecast for the Coast Salish regions. In the Lower Mainland today, mainly sunny conditions all throughout the week. Fog patches dissipate throughout the morning at a high of 23 and 26 inland. Clear, becoming partly cloudy, late in the evening, low of 14. For tomorrow, sunny, 23 and 26 inland, clear overnight, low of 15. For the Gulf Islands, Nanaimo and Cowichan Valley regional districts, mainly sunny, high of 25, partly cloudy overnight at a low of 14. Cloudy tomorrow with a small chance of showers at a high of 25 and expect cloudy conditions tomorrow night, low of 14. 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
2: Now here's a look at your Journey FM weather forecast for the Coast Salish regions. In the Lower Mainland today, a yellow warning is in effect with poor air quality. That's due to smoke from wildfires in BC. That includes the South Cariboo, the Southern Interior, and the complex of fires near Boston Bar. Smog is expected to reach elevated levels in eastern parts of Metro Vancouver and the Fraser Valley this afternoon due to a combination of hot and sunny weather, local emissions, and wildfire smoke. Expect about 23 today and 27 inland and clear overnight with increasing cloudiness before morning at a low of 15 for the Gulf Islands, Nanaimo, and Cowichan Valley regional districts. Sunny today, high of 28 and clear overnight with increasing cloudiness, low of 14. 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
1: And now a look at the Journey FM weather forecast for the Coast Salish regions. In the Lower Mainland today, it's sunny, high of 22 and 25 inland, clear overnight and partly cloudy, low of 13. For tomorrow, a mix of sun and cloud, high of 22 and 25 inland, cloudy periods overnight at a low of 14. For the Gulf Islands, Nanaimo and Cowichan Valley regional districts, mainly sunny, high of 25 and a few clouds overnight at a low of 13, and more sunshine for tomorrow, high of 25. Cloudy periods overnight with a small chance of showers at a low of 14. 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
1: And now a look at the Journey FM weather forecast for the Coast Salish regions. In the Lower Mainland today, it's sunny. High of 22 and 25 inland, clear overnight and partly cloudy. Low of 13. For tomorrow, a mix of sun and cloud, high of 22 and 25 inland, cloudy periods overnight at a low of 14. For the Gulf Islands, Nanaimo, and Cowichan Valley regional districts, mainly sunny, high of 25 and a few clouds overnight at a low of 13, and more sunshine for tomorrow, high of 25. Cloudy periods overnight with a small chance of showers at a low of 14. For up-to-date weather anytime, check out the CJNYFM.ca homepage or download the Journey FM app for iOS.
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1: And now a look at the Journey FM weather forecast for the Coast Salish regions. In the Lower Mainland today, it's sunny. High of 22 and 25 inland. Clear overnight and partly cloudy. Low of 13. For tomorrow, a mix of sun and cloud. High of 22 and 25 inland. Cloudy periods overnight at a low of 14. For the Gulf Islands, Nanaimo and Cowichan Valley regional districts, mainly sunny. High of 25 and a few clouds overnight at a low of 13. And more sunshine for tomorrow. High of 25. Cloudy periods overnight with a small chance of showers at a low of 14. For up-to-date weather anytime, check out the CJNYFM.ca homepage or download the Journey FM app for iOS.
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3: Vancouver.

Refugee Tom Petty and the Heartbreakers kicking off your journey home. I mean, cousins, Uncle Trent and Disney cause. That's right. Welcome back to a brand new work week. You're hanging with Uncle Trent on your commute home. I got a great show planned for you today. We got your conversation starter coming up. 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And hour three, we're going to learn all about Dudes Club. So strap in and get comfortable. Here's Breakfast in America right here on Journey.

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0: Taking me all the way back to grade 10, that was Grapes of Wrath here on Journey, and that's the beauty of a good song, cousins. It can transport you back in time to a specific feeling, a memory, or even a smell. I still remember how it felt driving around Red Deer, Alberta way back in 1992, bumping a little Snoop Dogg, windows rolled down and lean back. Am I right, cousins? Or for the first time, I heard Kickstart Your Heart as a warm-up music in Pee Wee Hockey and how it made us feel like we were warriors before our house league playoffs. Those were the days, cousins. So what I'm getting at is today's conversation starter is this. What song instantly takes you back to being a teenager? Now do me a solid, cousins. Head over to the Journey Facebook and Insta pages. Drop a comment. Let's keep the conversation going. And today, don't just tell me the title. Tell me where that song takes you, because music can be a little doorway right between generations. And when we share a memory, we make room at the same fire for somebody else.
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0: Now your Journey FM weather forecast for the Coast Salish regions. For the lower mainland this afternoon, a mix of sun and cloud and a high of 22 and 25 inland. Tonight, clear and a low of 13. Tomorrow, a mix of sun and cloud, a high of 22 and 25 inland. For the Gulf Islands, Nanaimo and Cowichan Valley regional districts, this afternoon, mainly sunny and a high of 25. Tonight, a few clouds and a low of 13. And tomorrow, mainly sunny and a high of 25. 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

Alice Cooper on Your Journey Home. And you know what I love about that song, cousins? It doesn't pretend 18 makes any sense at all. Alice Cooper's I'm 18 lives right in that uncomfortable doorway where everybody expects you to act like an adult while half of you still feels like a kid. The song became the breakthrough that helped turn the Alice Cooper band from an underground

0: city into a major rock act, and that confusion in the lyric is probably why it lasted. Different generation, same problem. Great rock songs can belong to one era and still recognize something human decades later. Now, if you want to find out more about Alice Cooper's legacy, hit up alicecooper.com.
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Spaceman, that's Biff Naked right here on CJNY and Cousins. Highway 1 through the Fraser Canyon is currently closed near Hell's Gate because of the wildfire. Travel through the interior is challenging and changing quickly, so stay up to date by checking Drive BC. I got your Uncle Teaching coming up next hour, but first, here's some American music. This is Prism on your journey home.

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That's ELO kicking off the second hour of your journey home. You're hanging with Uncle Trent on this beautiful Monday afternoon. And is it your birthday today, cousin? Because if so, your celebrity birthday twin is Ian Anderson, Jethro Tull frontman. So happy birthday to you and happy birthday to everybody celebrating on August 10th. Here's Lynyrd Skynyrd.

0: My sweet Lord George Harrison right here on 106.3 CJNY. All right, cousins, gather around your radios. It's time for today's Uncle Teaching. There's something about music that doesn't ask permission before it takes you somewhere. You can hear three notes from a song you haven't thought about in 30 years, and just like that, the room changes. You remember who you were with, what you were worried about, what you thought your whole life was going to look like. And for a lot of us Gen X kids, those songs lived on cassettes, mixtapes, car stereos, bedroom radios, and sometimes you wore the tape out because one song mattered that much. But here's the teaching. The memory is not about going backwards. Sometimes that song reminds you that the teenager you used to be is still a part of the person you are now.
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0: Now your Journey FM weather forecast for the Coast Salish regions. For the lower mainland this afternoon, a mix of sun and cloud, and a high of 22 and 25 inland. Tonight, clear, and a low of 13. Tomorrow, a mix of sun and cloud, a high of 22 and 25 inland. For the Gulf Islands, Nanaimo, and Cowichan Valley regional districts, this afternoon, mainly sunny and a high of 25. Tonight, a few clouds and a low of 13. And tomorrow, mainly sunny and a high of 25. 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

Not ready to go. That's the truths on your journey home. All right, cousins, if you thought your Monday started busy, imagine being an Ontario police officer and discovering your cruiser has become an apartment building. The OPP officer found a mother cat and six newborn kittens living underneath his parked police cruiser. Now, what are you going to do with some babies involved? He had to get animal rescue over there, and together police and animal rescue groups got together and they made sure everybody got out there safe and sound. And there must be a housing crisis if these cats are looking for shelter under police cruisers. All right, let's keep the music moving, cousins. Here's a little Voodoo Child, Jimi Hendrix, right here on Journey.

Indigenous talent deserves to be heard, and we're proud that you heard it here first on The Journey. 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

0: Aerosmith, Dude Looks Like a Lady, right here on CJNY. Cousins, here's a good example of how a throwaway joke can become a giant rock song. Dude Looks Like a Lady grew from a phrase Steven Tyler and the band were joking around with after seeing another long-haired rocker from across the room. Songwriter Desmond Child helped Aerosmith turn the phrase into the hook, and it landed on 1987's Permanent Vacation, and that album helped launch one of rock's greatest second acts. Sometimes experience isn't the thing that slows you down. It's the thing that teaches you what to do when another door opens. You can find out more about Aerosmith at aerosmith.com.
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stealing. That's Uriah's Heep right here on 106.3 CJNY. And cousins, did you know that on this day in 1963, at 13 years of age, Stevie Wonder reached number one in the U.S. with the live recording Fingertips Part 2. All that before he could vote. I got more music history on the way next hour, but first here's Toto on your journey home.

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